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I'm Pat Boyle. 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Fun show so far. We just finished up the list. The last 20 home run derby winners came down to a tiebreaker. Thank you, Miguel Tejada, the winner, the winning answer, as we got, ended up getting with that tiebreaker, with the help, a little cue, a little hint from Monty, we ended up getting 18 out of the last 20, which is really like at least 20. It was like 23, because you have a couple of repeat winners that Monty excluded. So we nearly filled out the whole thing. That was a lot of fun. Which, by the way, right before the break, new rules for the Home Run Derby.

0: The problem with the slam dunk contest is that we never got LeBron to do it, and we don't have the all-stars doing it. You got fringe freaking NBA players that make up the slam dunk contest. Slam dunk contest would still work if you had all four all-stars household names competing in it every year. That's the issue with the slam dunk contest, right? For me. The NHL, I don't know if it, the skills competition or the All-Star game was ever really a big draw. What did they do? They went to the Frozen, the Four Nations face-off. Huge home run of an idea. The NFL, I mean, the Pro Bowl sucks. That's a complete joke nowadays. But I did like when they used to have, like, the quarterback competitions, who could throw it the longest and stuff like that when they would do it in Hawaii. Like, with the home run derby, I think a lot of people are sick of the home run derby. I don't get why. I think if like this format could help. I think the 10 outs was perfect though. We never needed to change it. So that's how I feel about it. We're never going to get that Josh Hamilton round again.
1: They tried to get too cute with it. And everything that they did just kind of backfired on them in terms of it, like adding in the clock and all of that. You're right. The 10 outs, that was perfect. Like, there was no reason really to change it. And it almost feels like they just don't want to go back to that because they don't want to admit that they were wrong to go away from it in the first place. So they're just going with 20 swings. Like, that, it just feels a little bit like they're trying to make it similar to that without being like, yeah, we messed this up. We should have just kept it the same all along.
0: One big positive for the one other negative, I should say, for the home run derby before we get to the big positive, which is the field. I'm sure a lot of people don't even know who the field was, and I only knew like a couple that were confirmed. Now that Monty is showing us the field, I think it's pretty damn good. But one other negative, it's on Netflix. I didn't even know it was on Netflix. I just assumed it was going to be on ESPN because they usually have the home run derby and then the All-Star games on Fox. You know, the NFL can go to streaming. And they'll still get the same viewership. The NBA can go to streaming for the playoffs, and they'll still get good viewership. Can Major League Baseball put the Home Run Derby on Netflix and still expect a decent turnout? I don't think so, Kate. I think, despite the fact that the rule change is a positive direction for me, despite the fact that we got a pretty damn good field, we'll hit on that in a second, I think the Home Run Derby going to Netflix, that'll be enough for people to just say, you know what, I'm not making that extra effort. As easy as it might be. And think about, I'm sure there's still a decent amount of people, older folks, that do like watching the Home Run Derby that don't have Netflix. Or maybe you sign up for Netflix once a year when they do the football, you know, the NFL playoff game, and then you deactivate it. If people have to get a Netflix subscription to watch the Home Run Derby, I don't think it's going to happen. I think this might be a dud, unfortunately, because baseball needed some extra money from Netflix, and they took it and ran with it rather than just putting it on ESPN where you can get a lot of viewers off of just straight cable television.
1: Is the All-Star game on Netflix as well then? Like the whole All-Star weekend is Netflix, I would imagine? Because that seems like
0: I would hope. I would think the All-Star game is going to be on Fox, and this quick Google search says watch the 2026 MLB All-Star game live on Fox. So yeah, I would assume it's still on Fox.
1: Okay. Well, then, yeah, I would say if the whole weekend was on Netflix, people would be more likely to, you know, get a Netflix subscription for this reason, pay the monthly fee, cancel after that. But if you literally have to pay for just one event of the whole weekend, no, if I'm not a diehard baseball fan that I need to be locked into everything 24/7, I'm not doing that. I think their viewership's going to see a massive decline this year because of that. It's one thing if you can watch multiple events. It's another thing if it's just one thing. And honestly, you can get like that. This is the problem with this is like all the main highlights are going to be on social media. Like you just go to Twitter and you search whatever player, whatever hitter is going at the time. And yeah, you won't get it in real time and you probably won't see every single swing. But the biggest home runs of the night are going to be on social media within minutes after they're done. Just go watch that.
0: Yeah. I think I do like watching it. I mean, that's a good alternative. Again, if you don't want to pay for Netflix, then yes, you still probably could see the best home runs of the night on social media. I think for me, part of the reason I love the Home Run Derby so much

0: 132.
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0: Welcome on back, BetMGM tonight, Westwood One Sports. I'm Pat Boyle. She's Kate Constable. Phone number to join the show, 310-840-4910. That's 310-840-4910. You know, sometimes you need that extra peanut butter cup, right? Friday night, Kate. Sometimes you need to go for that extra chocolate peanut butter cup. And so that's what I was doing. A little
1: and
0: peek behind the curtains.
1: Pat?
0: I was finishing how chewing was that. Monty said, guys, chewing some Laffy Taffy over there. Yeah, it took a bit to get that one down. I shoved it into my mouth literally as we were coming back from break. Thought I had a couple more seconds, but you know, dem's the break sometimes, Kate.
1: Monty's comment in the chat, 100% Trader Joe's low key fantastic peanut butter cups. Best. They're the best. I can't buy them because I'll just inhale them.
0: Now, are the peanut butter cups at Trader Joe's, are they Trader Joe's brand peanut butter cups?
1: Yes. Yes.
0: Because the brand that I've been on lately is Justin's.
1: Justin's is good.
0: Yeah, you've seen that before, right?
1: Justin,
0: it's like the white wrapper. It's like written
1: too?
0: In brown. Justin's in cursive.
1: Yeah. Yes, I know what those are, but are those like the protein? Because there's like a protein peanut butter cup, but maybe that's just Quest, and those are like chalky protein.
0: That's definitely Quest. Yeah, that is definitely okay. Quest, and that is, you know, again, everything's got to be protein nowadays. Which, don't get me wrong, right. I mean, I don't mind that, but like, if I want peanut butter cups, I'm gonna have peanut butter cups. You know, if you like, Like, what's the difference? Just give it to me. If I'm going for a protein bar, like, they have protein cookies. They don't taste like cookies. I know. You can't fool me. And I don't need to be fooled. If I'm having something that's got 20 grams or 15 grams of protein in it, you don't need to, like, disguise it as a cookie. It doesn't taste like a cookie. It sure as hell doesn't taste like my aunt's peanut butter chocolate chip cookies or you know, oatmeal raisin or, you know, any of the good stuff. Like, I know it's not a cookie. So you don't need to

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I'm Pat Boyle. 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We usually do open phone lines here for you the final hour. Anything you want to discuss, anything we've talked about so far, Shohei Ohtani, scratch for

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0: Championship 20 minutes from now. It's the hour that you get once per week to steer the ship in whatever direction you please at 310-840-4910. Scottie Scheffler missed the cut at a PGA Tour event this weekend. The Genesis Scottish Open, he missed the cut. The last time Scottie Scheffler missed the cut at a PGA Tour event, August of 2022. Denton Day, what did your life look like in August of 2022? How much different is it than where you're at today?
1: I had hair, so very different.
0: Oliver Popular, before you take the sweats off and you're ready,

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0: It's Free for All Friday. You steer the ship. 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
1: 1 hour each week, you get to steer the ship. 310-840-4910. Jimmy Buffett playing. If this was a Big 12 show, such as our morning show, we might be drinking Monster energy drinks rather than margaritas. Not actually margaritas. We've got Gatorade Zero here in the studio. But let's see if Mr. Positive can set the tone here. First up, wanting to lead off, batting lead off on Free For All Friday. Mr. Positive, show people that might be new to the proceedings how a Free For All Friday

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0: One thing we haven't really asked in regards to the Bam Adebayo, Tyler Hero situation, how much punishment is going to be doled out here? Is the league going to suspend Tyler Hero? Should they? 310-840-4910 before we hand out some bets. Let's go to Super Russi, who's in Detroit. Super Russi, what is your opinion on this?
1: What's up, Josh? Bam Adebayo is 1,000,000% wrong. Listen, this guy is suspect when it comes to mid-range shooting. He's part of the reason. He is part of the reason why they lost that championship, bro. He is suspect. He misses a lot of mid-range shots. Who is he to attack somebody because they tell him the truth? So,
0: well,
1: bam.
0: Hold one sec. Just because it's true doesn't mean you get to just say it to their face. Just because it's true,
1: this is America.
0: Doesn't mean...
1: This is freedom of speech.
0: That's fine. And you got freedom to get these hands, is what Bam Adebayo says.
1: You got freedom to get the hands right back, though. But guess what, though?
0: Yeah, Tyler Hero is... He loses there.

0: for science.
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10: 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In pretty dominating fashion. 29-13, they win their second Vince Lombardi trophy.
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Westwood One Sports Morning. Pete Susevich and Carlos Ortiz producing from the NYC area. We can't ever give out his exact location because too many people could go over there, and you know, it's a whole story. So we got to keep his location below the radar. We can tell you where Andrew Relvis is. He's too young to have created any trouble at this point in his life. He is in Southern California at the lovely Westwood One Studios, and I'm Pete Souza here in the Dallas-Fort Worth area, Flower Mound to be exact. And curious to talk to you guys a little, or curious to see what you guys have to say about the latest in the LeBron James developments. Commander Jigga online. He says his preference is LeBron to D.C. The roster is young and dynamic with a mixture of some great vets like AD, Young, and Middleton. Imagine him winning a chip there when MJ couldn't. Now, that's saying something. I have not thought about that. The possibility that that would lend itself to LeBron's legacy being stronger and, again, competing with Michael Jordan.

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2: 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Louisville rushes hard. He throws over the middle. 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
2: 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And that hole inside of me is gone. 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
11: With everything happening in our world, you may have lots of questions surrounding your financial future and retirement. 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Diane Williamson sat down recently with retirement planning specialist Tony Walker to uncover some of the secrets behind Tony Walker and how Tony, with over 42 years of experience along with his organization, have successfully assisted over 4,000 savers enjoy a worry-free retirement. So come along as you too discover the mission and message of Tony Walker and Tony Walker Financial, and that is to help more and more savers worry less about money.
12: I know you've been doing I'm reading this, more than 42 years. It's hard to believe.

0: You don't look old enough to be doing that. definitely, you are a name that is recognized all through Kentucky and, of course, southern Indiana, where I'm from. And I'm just thrilled. And I want to introduce everybody that doesn't know you. I can't imagine who it is. This is retirement planning specialist, Tony Walker. And I'm so pleased that you're taking the time to talk with me today about some of these questions that many other people besides myself may have.
1: Well, you're welcome. And I'm looking forward to the interview. And I hope we can get through all these questions. If not, we're going to dedicate as an organization several shows as long as it takes to share this information, because the timing of it is very important.
0: I agree. And that's part of the reason that we decided to meet up today. I think it's definitely the time to do it. Tony, I think it's been at least 2 years since you and I have had a chance to get together and talk, and a lot's changed in those last 2 years. Just anybody can look around and see, AI is a big player, it seems, and it has even been in my career. There's the landscape's just changed. And it's everything from, toll-free numbers to YouTube videos or TikTok videos and on how you should invest or where you should invest your money and this retirement gimmick. And it seems like the whole financial advisory world has almost been turned on its head. And you've got these people that are kind of coming into it and they're new, they've not been doing it for a long time, or they've got a very popular YouTube channel. How can you tell who you can trust? And I know I can trust you.
1: Well, yeah, it's a good point, Diane. There's 11,000 people turning 65 every day.
0: No.
1: And I think, we realized 25 years ago we were already setting in motion this worry-free retirement process, and we knew these people, baby boomers, would eventually retire. So we've had a process in place for years. But I think the financial world in the last 5 years, roughly, has caught wind of this, and now everybody and his brother is offering retirement planning services, and I think it's actually creating more confusion. You mentioned YouTube. For the fun of it, I like to look at some of these YouTube channels. And my question is, who are these people? Where are all these blanket statements coming from, whether it's when to take Social Security? It's dangerous stuff out there, because retirement planning is so personalized and specific to the person you're working with. And that's what we've learned from doing this so long.
0: And everybody's situation is different. I know my situation. We were just talking a little bit ago. I'll be turning 62 in December, but should I take Social Security now? Should I wait? And, of course, my situation with what I do for a living is fluctuating as well, thanks in a large part to AI. One of the biggest changes is the one that you directed, the TV show that I was with you a couple of times, that you directed and hosted that for something like more than 30 years. What brought you to kind of step away from that? It seems like we haven't done anything for a couple of years now.
1: Yeah, so for over 30 years, I directed and wrote script for a 30-minute TV show. A lot of people say, well, aren't there advisors on TV? There's a few, but those are real scripted. They're kind of boilerplate. Nobody's really writing the script and coming up with ideas. And quite frankly, at age 66, I'm still trying to run a practice. It literally just got too much for me. So we were very successful with that. We appreciated our audience. We had a great viewership, but I felt like it was time to step back from that, continue to really focus on the business. We're growing a lot. I have 20 full-time employees now. We still do a lot of advertising and things like this, but I just felt like I needed to focus more on the growing needs of the business. And at this age, I still enjoy it. I still love it. No plans to retire, but it was really more of a time and energy level situation for me. But I missed the show, but it was a great run.
0: Well, this is a similar to that, but on a kind of a different stance. Mm-hmm. Podcasts are seem to be the rage these days, and I'm thrilled to be doing this with you. So as we've talked about before, I always check out, if I'm talking to anybody on a podcast, I'm going to go kind of look at them. You've got amazing 5-star reviews all over social media. I mean, it's how do you keep that up? And they're not all bots. certainly, I don't think any of them are. These are actual real people that you've helped them in their finances and their lives. How are you getting these amazing reviews? What are you doing right?
1: Well, I think we've always put the customer first. We're fiduciaries, but we really do put them first. And it's only been the last couple of years that the government has allowed a fiduciary to give a testimonial, which they are. So we've really gone to our clients, and if they feel free to do that, we just say, whatever you want to say. But, why do you work with Tony Walker Financial? Why are you worry-free? And what I want to point out, Diane, I'll take a little bit of credit for those 5-star reviews, but it's really the organization and the culture here. We are so service-driven. It's never really been about the money for me.

0: I've been in this 42 years now. I've never had financial goals per se. I try to work hard and I've got to run a business. I've got to be responsible, but it's never really been about the money. It's helping as many savers as we can and taking care of those people that have trusted us with their money. We just take great responsibility in that thought that somebody, here's the thing, that somebody would work 40 years. Here's the way I look at it. It's humbling, actually. 40 years, they bring their life savings into us to handle. I mean, that's incredible.
1: It's huge.
0: There's 2,500 advisors within a 5-mile radius of this office here on Shelbyville Road. And to trust us, that's a huge responsibility. And we are just very grateful. And we're going to do all we can to take care of them and do what we say we're going to do.
1: You know, it seems like it's almost like a ministry. You've got to have some kind of a servant's heart to do this kind of work well. And from what I've seen, and of course, I've known you for a few years, I'm picking up on that. And it seems that that culture permeates throughout this entire building and everyone in it.
0: Well, you know, it's a serving attitude, but the serving attitude starts with my reliance on God. And I kind of have an order of things. Whenever I'm thinking through what I'm about to do, is it honoring God first? The next in line would be my wife, Susan. The next in line is my immediate family. And this shocks people when I say this. Next in line are my clients, not the staff. And I've told the staff this. The staff, they are here because my mission is to help the clients. I'm not here to serve the staff. The staff are here to serve the clients. Now, if those staff members will take care of my clients, guess what? I'm going to take care of those staff.
1: Right.
0: And then everybody else kind of falls in line. So I only have so much energy, but I've kept that order of things, and I've never forgotten where I've come from, and I believe God has allowed me to kind of keep that order straight. Don't forget whose money this is. This is the client's money.
1: Yeah.
0: You know, they're giving us the privilege to handle it, and we're going to honor them by doing the best we can to handle their money.
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1: You started this company in 91. It was you and a part-time secretary. So now here in 2026, you've got two locations. This one right here at 8303 Shelbyville Road. Beautiful footage frontage by this beautiful building. We were
0: Thank you.
1: I had no idea that this building was built in the 40s. It was a house, I think, originally.
0: It is just a house. Yeah.
1: Gorgeous. So in addition to yourself, you now have 20 full-time employees overseeing 1.2 billion, like billion dollars for more than 4,000 clients. I mean, how in the world did Tony Walker Financial grow at such a rapid rate?
0: Well, I do think, I mean, I work hard. I'm a hard worker. I've learned over the years to work smart. I've made a lot of mistakes, but generally I try not to repeat those mistakes. I've had the mission of trying to help as many people as I can. I didn't, especially in the early years, if you could fog a mirror and you had money dying, I was going to talk to you. So we just have taken care of people. And again, the growth is what it is. I thank God for all that he's allowed us to do. He's given me good health. He's given me great staff. Again, if you talk to the clients, I keep going over the staff, but the staff have two family members involved now. I've got a fiduciary and Heather Hughes has been with me 20 years that could easily, we'll talk about this later, but could easily step in and take over this business if something happened to me, which is, again, a huge issue is business continuity we got to get to. But I think it's just we just keep working hard, we do the right thing, and business kind of takes care of itself.
1: Amen. You talk about the culture of a retirement firm. What is the culture here? We've touched on it a little bit, but what makes the work environment so unique to the financial industry?
0: Well, you know, years ago, I went through a program called Strategic Coach, and I wanted to make it about the staff as well. So I wanted to make sure the staff was working efficiently. So back then, this was back before most people thought about it, I went to a 4-day work week. So for over 25 years, we have not worked on Fridays. The reason I did that is I wanted the staff to know that I wanted them to have what Dan Sullivan called free days, more free days. The more free days you have, the more you can focus on what

0: It's called Focus Days. So the 4 days we're here, we work really hard. I expect a lot out of the staff. We are constantly upgrading our technology so we can be more efficient to serve others. And I think what that culture has proven to the staff is, hey, you can actually do, we can talk about the book later, Expect the Best. I think I can get more out of you. I think you can do a lot better job. I can do a lot better job. And let's see if we can even do more within a limited period of time. Well, since there's a limited period of time, Dan, and what you have to do then is you have to think together, you have to work together, you have to work as a team. And it's a fun kind of challenge to see what's possible whenever you thought it wasn't. So you mentioned that $1.2 billion. If you told me 20 years ago, Tony, you'll be running a firm that manages and oversees more than $1.2 billion, I would have laughed at you. I said, Diane, you got to understand, I'm seeing people in a Starbucks here. I've only got two employees. I don't even know what you're talking about. But it will happen. Success will happen. But you got to put your nose to the grindstone. You got to learn to be more efficient. And as best you can, you got to be able to look ahead to make sure you're meeting the changes that are going to come, because they will come.
1: As we can clearly see now.
0: Yeah.
1: There is a book written about you. You know, everybody has to have a book.
0: Oh, yeah. And if you get your checkbook out, they can, people write books about you, Diane.
1: I wouldn't be mad about that. This right here, it's called Expect the Best. It's by well-known author Gary West. And what was the purpose of this book? You know, you've written, how was 60?
0: Yeah, I've written six.
1: Yourself,
0: yeah.
1: But having somebody write a book, I mean, did he come to you? How did this happen?
0: Well, I knew Gary. I was on the tourism commission with him in Bowling Green years ago. He's a great writer. He's a good storyteller. And I guess I wanted somebody to tell the story about my upbringing, where this culture came from, the values, the mores that I grew up with. I grew up in a lower middle class home, parents divorced, spent a lot of time with my granddad, but all that's important. I think today we're losing that. People get, they turn over their money to people and they know nothing about them.
1: You're right.
0: It's bizarre. I mean, you work 40 years, and I'm not getting on people doing dinner seminars. Don't get me wrong, but you go, somebody buys you a steak dinner, and the next thing you know, you're turning over your life savings to them. I personally, this is just the world according to Tony, I want to know who they are, what was their upbringing, why do they believe what they believe, and then that culture of the people working for that person, it's going to permeate to them too. So I would rather somebody read this book, maybe get to know me. And let's say they say, you know what, I don't think that's the guy I want to work with. I'd rather want to know that up front, wouldn't you?
1: Absolutely.
0: Why would you want to dive into a relationship and realize this is not the right fit? So I wanted Gary to write that book from a perspective of somebody that did not know me. And he did a lot of research. It took him about 6 months. He interviewed people, interviewed my family. And I said, you write it how you want to. And that's how it came out. And I think it tells the story of Tony Walker. But more importantly, where Tony Walker Financial as a firm is going.
1: Well, and I think it helps people understand your value system. And I think if you're handing money over to somebody, you want your value systems to align.
0: I agree, and especially in this day and age. You know, you think about with AI and technology and all these firms out of town, the clients we work with, and that may change over the years, they want to come in and they want to sit down, as the old saying goes, knees to knees, nose to nose. Mm-hmm. They want to know who they're talking with, especially with all of the security breaches. And to me, I think it's even more important. And that's why we have such a personalized service and approach to our business.
1: Well, it's working. Describe your ideal prospect for your services. Like what type of person, who would be your ideal client?
0: Yeah, years ago, I spent a lot of money in about a year. This was a company out of Canada. And on the phone, all we would do is constant interviews back and forth. And their job was to figure out, who is your ideal client, really, Tony? If you could only serve one type of client with your expertise, long-term, what are the needs of those clients, who would it be? And we call them AB prospects. I'm in a business. I don't want to waste their time. Don't want to waste my time. The AB prospect is somebody who is a saver. Okay, they really are more concerned about the return of their money than on it. They have strong values and principles. They are very trustworthy people. They want the same type of people. They're okay with some risk, Diane, but, you know, we're working with retirees or people nearing retirement. You can't be out here, if you're a saver, throwing your money to the wind like that. It may have brought you to the dance, but that's scary stuff if you get in your 60s and you're 100% in the stock market. And they want somebody to hold their hand as they get older. Most people realize, if they're honest with themselves, even if they're handling it themselves, we're getting more and more clients that are coming in. They're like, quite frankly, I'm doing this for my family. I'm pretty good at it. But I'm worried if something happens to me, who's going to take care of my spouse? They realize that. You can't do this forever. So I want those type of people who want to trust somebody with their money. They want a plan. They don't want to be shooting from the hip. and they want continuity of an organization that'll be there for the long haul.

0: which we are set up to do that.
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5: By the way, that's a good segue into to the book that you wrote, which is one of my all-time favorite. I love this, though. Live well, die broke. Why is this book so important to your prospective clients to read before they want to come into the office and meet you?
0: So doing this for so long, as people started aging and growing older, I've done this a long time, Diane, I'm now starting to see all that. About 10 years ago, I really saw it because people were getting into their 70s, early 80s that were my clients. And the biggest mistake, I'll call it a mistake, the biggest mistake I saw over and over again, they got to a point in their life, they couldn't travel anymore, they couldn't spend as much money, and then they had all this money. Then they shifted over to worrying about nursing homes taking it away. And I thought, there's something wrong with this picture. You work all your life, I call it a window of opportunity. You got this window of opportunity to spend this money and truly enjoy it, and it usually bypasses people. That window closes on them, and they realize it's too late. The second reason I wrote that book, it's from a biblical standpoint. If you read the book of Ecclesiastes and you understand this King Solomon, who was the richest man that ever lived, he got to the end of his life and he realized the same thing. Wait a minute. All I've done is built bigger barns. I've spent all this time and money. And he realized, he didn't say this, I'm going to die broke. In other words, I can't take this money with me. And here's the worst thought when you really think about it. It's sad. I have to leave all of this life's work to somebody and I have no idea how they're going to use it. So what we instill in people is, no, we are going to set up a plan to use this money now. We're going to give it away now. We want to see how people are going to handle it. We're going to deal with all these taxes that you keep avoiding. We're going to deal with the tax tumor. And we're going to set this set up. And also, we're going to make sure you don't run out of money. We can do that with our structure. So to me, it makes so much more sense. It's much more biblical. And I think it's coming at a time when people need to understand that this whole idea of saving all this money, building all these bigger barns, it's a losing strategy because in the end, either the nursing homes or the government are going to come take it away anyway.
5: A couple of things. It doesn't seem like a lot of people can avoid these days, unfortunately.
0: Well, you do. You avoid it by spending and enjoying it.
5: Yeah.
0: Yeah. There was a gentleman that started the duty liquor stores and all that stuff in the airport. Okay. He's a billionaire.
5: Yeah.
0: And he got into his 80s, Chuck Feeney. And he realized, he said, wait a minute, we don't need all this money. So he was able to give away his entire net worth prior to his death, and he wanted to get it down to $2 million because he realized, even though he's a billionaire, when he got older, he and his wife only needed about $2 million. Different numbers, but it's the same thing. I'll have people come to me with $2 million. They're afraid to retire. I'm sitting there telling them, based on your lifestyle, based on a quick introduction of what they've got, I say, you could retire now if you want to, and you better retire because this is going to be a problem if you don't. They're surprised to hear that. That's the kind of services we offer and the wisdom I can bring to the table from doing this for so long.
5: I have a close friend whose father has some resources, and he's been blessing his son with various gifts, you know, financial and otherwise. And my friend shared with me that he felt uncomfortable about that.
0: Who felt? The son receiving it?
5: The son receiving it felt uncomfortable about it. And I said, you know, maybe it's a blessing to your father to be able to see you enjoy this inheritance that he's worked so hard to give you while he's still alive.
0: No, I think that's a wonderful, that's very astute.
5: Yeah.
0: And the other thing we're starting to see, we haven't met a lot of these adult children, but a lot of our clients are passing away.
5: Mm-hmm.
0: We had 44 death claims last year. It's going to easily surmount that this year. So we'll meet these adult children who are, you know, 40, 45, and we've never met them. Here's what's interesting, and people need to hear this. This is a clear message you need to be aware of. When these adult children get this money, it's very awkward for them. And they're still trying to grieve, and we're filling out death claims, and we're talking about taxes and money. All they do is they miss their parents. And I would say to the parents who are going to leave them all this money, I still think it's better to give it now than it is to give it later. I just really believe that. The problem is you better slow down to do that. You better have a game plan first and somebody that understands how to manipulate the numbers and the taxes in a fair way, in a legal way, to do it properly, because you can start actually giving away money too quick. It can come back to bite you. So you still need a plan before you start these giving strategies.
5: That's why we have Tony Walker Financial that we can reach
0: out. It's probably the most rewarding part of this business, actually, is to set up these giving strategies.

0: strategies and seeing that money deployed now rather than just hanging on to it.
1: Amen to that. Well, speaking about clients, let's say you have a client who's about 50 years old. They're still working. They're working hard. They're saving hard. They're putting all this money into their 401k. How can you help that person?
0: Well, depending on the plan document and what they're doing, and if they've had former employers, they still have a 401k that they've left with a former employer, we can handle that 401k. If we can't handle the 401k, in other words, they're still working at a current employer, they're under 59 and a half, that's a magic age, there's still things we can do that we're getting ready to implement where we can advise that employee, they're still working, but we can become an advisor to them. So that way, as they get nearer to retirement, they're actually working with a retirement planning firm that's handling the investments. Currently, if somebody's working and they're under 59 and a half and they don't have money to invest with us, currently, we can't take them on as a client until we have their investments. So we're like every other advisor from that standpoint. We have to have money to work with. That's how we get paid. We're either going to get a fee or commission. But I would say that person's 50, they're making good money, the 401k is starting to grow. Go on and contact us anyway. Let's at least start a relationship and get working together, and we can still start the planning process, and you may be eligible for this new program where we can come in and start managing your 401k now.
1: Nice. That's nice because, you know, I'm sure people have seen your commercials or have heard of you through friends, and they're like, oh, well, I can't really call the guy.
0: That's right. Now, I would say in somebody in their 20s and 30s, occasionally we can help them, but we're really the reason that 50-plus mark is so important, back to that AB prospect, those are people that are really starting to think about retirement. You can't expect a 40-year-old, in most cases, there's exceptions. I mean, they're still trying to pay off their mortgage. They've got kids. Everybody says, well, you need to be planning for retirement. Well, yeah, you need to fund your 401k, but really planning for retirement starts usually when you get to be about 50 plus.
1: I remember someone telling me when I was in my 20s and working in television and radio in Louisville, oh, you should start planning for your retirement right now. And did I do it? No, didn't do it.
0: Well, I would say this. Here's a rule of thumb for the young people. You don't need a planner for this, but it's called the 15% rule. If a young person, if let's say they're only making $50,000 a year, just takes 15% of their money and saves it somewhere, I don't care where you put it, cookie jar, 401k, life insurance, it doesn't matter. But what you do is you force yourself to ratchet that up, that 15% contribution to savings or investments, as your salary goes up. Mm-hmm. You know, there's an old saying, a luxury once enjoyed soon becomes a necessity. What you have to do is you have to ramp up the savings to mimic the money that's, because your salary will increase. If you do that, even if you only make 3 or 4%, by the time you're 60 or 65, you'll have probably more money than you know what to do with. So that's the key, the 15% rule, save it somewhere. As your salary increases, bump up those savings equal to 15% of whatever your income. There you go, young folks, there's your point.
1: Yeah, there you go.
0: See me when you turn 50.
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1: So, Tony, say you're in your 42 years now. My gosh, it's amazing. In the financial field, and you decide to start a brand new marketing campaign called Talk to Tony. I'm just hearing about this. When most advisors your age are, you know, playing golf, why would you kick off this new campaign now?
0: So I love still meeting with clients. I have anywhere from 25 to 40 appointments a week, depending on what's going on. And I love meeting with prospective clients. So I feel like this Talk to Tony campaign is a campaign where somebody's at all interested, maybe they're watching this program, and they just want to find out a little bit about us, share what they've got to see if they're a candidate for our services. I'm going to talk to them. In fact, we've got a digital person. He's expert in this. We've got on the website. All you do is you go to TonyWalkerFinancial.com. It even says a little red button, talk to Tony. Uh-huh. We are notified. We're going to set up a phone appointment, and they'll be talking to me, the owner of the company. And usually in 5 to 10 minutes after a quick conversation, I'll be able to tell them whether I can help them or not. Now, if I say I can help them, then they're going to come into the office. People still feel like, well, I don't think I'm going to meet with Tony. They're going to meet with me. So in most cases, the first and the second appointments are going to be with me. The idea is I can see a lot of people. I've done this a long time. I can get to the brunt of the matter very

0: quickly, and I can do an assessment very quickly to see if we can help them. So it keeps them, I guess, from having to just go all over Louisville or Bowling Green trying to find somebody. Talk to somebody initially like me, no cost or obligation. I'm happy to talk to anybody that would like to take advantage of that.
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3: So, I couldn't believe this. I found out that you were 66 years of age. I'm sure you get this question, though, all the time. What happens to my money that I've, you know, that you're managing for me in my plan at Tony Walker Financial when something eventually happens to you?
0: Well, let me ask you this, Diane. Have you ever had either a banking experience or an insurance company or something where you had somebody you liked working with and they just moved on? Has that
3: Absolutely.
0: Ever happened? Oh, it happens all the time, and it's getting worse. What people are forgetting is people my age in this business, they're not wanting to talk to anybody. Most of them are trying to figure out an exit strategy. They're estimating out of this roughly 100,000 advisors in the country that are my age, most of them are going to be retired in 5 years. Met a couple the other day. They've lost two of their advisors to death. The one passed away, an older gentleman that they loved. The replacement, they grew close to her. She passed away. Now the firm's out of town. They don't know who they're even talking to. So the way we've set up our organization, we have myself as a fiduciary. I have four salaried fiduciaries, but we don't assign advisors to anyone. What we do is we have the game plan, and everybody follows the game plan. So if I'm killed in a car wreck, heading back and forth to Bowling Green, if I can't work anymore for some reason, then the other advisors just step in and monitor the game plan. So the way we have the continuity of our services built in long term, nobody else is doing it like this. Most people have the assigned agents or advisors, and that to me is not a good long term strategy for the client and for the continuity of services they're going to need in retirement planning.
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5: The best at everything. We're not at soccer, and
6: no.
5: I don't think we're ever going to be. And deep down in Argentina and these other countries, it's everything to them. Like it the minute they're born, their family raises them to love soccer and to say this is everything that we live for. In the United States, that's just not how we operate. I'm not trying to say that people don't love soccer here in the U.S. Like, I'm not an anti-soccer guy at all. I had season tickets for MLS and NWSL here locally. Like, I'm by all means, I played soccer growing up like a lot of people listening did and watching did. Like, you probably did as well, PJ. But we don't live and die by it the same way. And, you know, for us, if all of a sudden I told you American football, if all of a sudden that there were other countries somehow that found a way to match our level, we would probably, like, you know, The damn government would probably get involved and try to figure out how to improve it. Like, we're like, you can't be better than us in that. For soccer, we pretend like we really want to be the best, but we don't want it as much as the other countries. We just don't. And then you get into the cost of entry conversation that starts every 4 years as well, which is how expensive it is to play club soccer and youth soccer in this country. I don't think we care about it as much as we want to pretend we care about it.
6: Yep. No, it's totally a fair point. And you're right, because really I think the two sports where we are not dominant is men's tennis and men's soccer. Those are really the two that immediately jump out of like the big sports, right? Women's soccer were great. Women's tennis were great. Golf as Americans were great. Like every other sport. And now it's hockey. We just won the gold medal against Canada. So clearly we're doing something right there too. All these sports are really good except for men's tennis and men's soccer. And I think this was the final straw, Alex, for a lot of people, because to your point, it was such a missed opportunity with the fact they're playing on home soil. They had all this momentum. It was a new coach. It was just a different feel. We had never seen a United States men's team look like

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1: 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Now,

0: or trade that we thought was complete in the NBA. 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That, of course, involves the Clippers and the Raptors. We'll take a look at that and whether or not one of these teams should back out of the trade altogether. We'll do that right here on Westwood One Sports.
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6: Hey y'all, I'm Kelly Clarkson. 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

0: Maybe I'm still holding out hope that we're going to get some breaking news update from one of the NBA insiders at some point during our show. I'd appreciate that. But could the Warriors be a spot? Definitely, even though maybe they're not the favorite. Here's what Steph Curry was saying about going to Golden State if you're LeBron.
1: You could probably guess what I'm going to ask about. He doesn't want to play with LeBron, okay? What is the core of your pitch right now to LeBron, and how legitimately do you think that you are in on this?
2: You mess later yet? He's going to get to it. I had a percentage. It's kind of up to him. I feel like any place he called and said, I want to play there, you move mountains to make it happen. And I know we're in that boat as well. So the pitch is, you want to play good basketball, be around people that know how to play the game, hopefully, you know, raise our floor on our competitiveness this year. There's good golf in the Bay. We're an organization that's been there. He knows that. And that's really self-explanatory. It's just a matter of where he sees himself fitting. And at the end of the day, that's up to him.
1: Last one for me. If it doesn't happen and you guys remain stable, how okay are you with, you know, an off-season where you're mostly running it back?
2: It's TBD because it's what free agency is about. You know, Bron's in a situation where the league is waiting. But other than that, it's great to get KP back. It's great to get Mel back. We're in a very unique situation because Jimmy's hurt and Moses is hurt, and they're going to miss a good amount of the season. You got to try to hold the fort down as much as you can until those guys get back, because we do have an idea of who we could be with them. But I know Mike, Steve, Joe, they're all doing the best they can to make the right decisions with what's available.
0: So that was Steph Curry speaking to the media there. And like, as he said at the beginning, of course, you do move mountains still, I think, to try to find a way to get LeBron to join up with you. I thought this would be resolved by now. Golden State is certainly a destination, although the whole wrinkle of everybody thinking that the Anthony Davis aspect of the whole situation, that maybe has changed some of the thinking. For LeBron, though, like, I don't know, like, he's earned the right to take as much time as he wants. But at the same time, I'm like, if it's truly just about winning a championship, then is Golden State really the best spot? I'm not so sure it is in that Western Conference.
3: No, I would agree. I think of the teams left, if he wants to win a championship, it's probably Philly, because, I mean, he would complete that starting five and they would be terrific. I thought it would be Golden State, Alex, that day when we got the notification he wasn't going to be coming back to the Lakers, he'd be going elsewhere. I immediately thought Golden State. It's an hour plane ride away from L.A. Him and Curry both have four championships. They can win their fifth together. They've always wanted to play together. I think they really enjoyed their time when they were teammates in the Olympics and All-Star games in the past. Steve Kerr coming back to the Warriors when that was a big unknown. I thought maybe there were some tea leaves there. Like, they've maybe been stirring this up, talking about this behind the scenes. Doesn't feel like that's going to be the case anymore. But I certainly thought it was a legit possibility. Maybe it still is, but it to me made the most sense of why he would go to Golden State.
0: Yeah, look, I just think all along, I think Cleveland makes the most sense. Maybe I just want like this Disney movie ending to the entire thing, I guess. You know, I it seems almost too perfect, I guess, but where it all began in Cleveland, wrap it up, go try to be, you know, a team that has, in the Eastern Conference, to me, a better path still, even if we think the Sixers are going to be a lot better. But you go to Cleveland, to me, you do have a chance. I can make a case for you going on a deep playoff run. We saw what they did this year. And yeah, the Knicks are still going to be a massive problem out East. I don't think Miami is drastically better at all than Cleveland. You know, Detroit, we'll see how they continue to grow there as an organization. So it's not, you know, it doesn't put Cleveland in that category of being the number one contender by any means out East, but there is no place where he goes this offseason where he's joining the favorite or the second favorite, whether it's the West or the East. I mean, unless some crazy scenario, you think he goes down to San Antonio or something. And I don't think that is, that is actually going to happen, as much fun as that would be. So those are the sounds of the week here on BetMGM Game Day. We'll keep talking a little NBA. We'll maybe mix in a little college football as well. Coming up next here on Westwood One Sports, we'll be joined
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All right, just after 1 o'clock out east here on BetMGM Game Day, Alex Bull, Jake Lasser with you. Our guest is going to join us actually in about 20 minutes, so we'll talk NBA in 20 minutes, and we will get back into where LeBron James could end up, the fallout of this Kawhi Leonard Clippers Raptors trade that is on pause. Robbie Calland of CBS.

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1: 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Alex Gold, PJ Glasser filling in for Austin Huff this week. 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Just search BetMGM tonight. We appreciate everybody hanging out here on a Saturday. We'll get back into some World Cup discussion a little bit later on in the show as well. Two quarterfinals, the first one at 5 Eastern with Norway and England, and then the late one tonight, 9 o'clock Eastern time, Argentina and Switzerland. The final couple spots in the semifinals up for grabs. And then we get semis, man. Tuesday, Wednesday, and this thing already wrapping up. It's kind of sad, actually. Although we got some great soccer ahead of us, it's been fun, man. It's been a hell of a month here for the United States to have all these World Cup matches. It's been cool to not only talk about it on this show, but just see all the stories that have come out of it as well. We've got the MLB draft that's going on right now. I believe we're 3 picks in to the MLB draft, and I know it's not the same as an NFL draft, but for those wondering, the White Sox did take the consensus number one overall pick, UCLA shortstop Roger Chulowski. First time since 1977 the White Sox were picking first overall, and he is also the second UCLA player to ever go number one in the

0: gas, and her life was on the line. Speeding catches up with you. Paid for by NHTSA.
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1: All right, back here on Westwood One Sports, having a good time on another Saturday. Alex Bulls, DJ Glasser with you. We'll get back to some of your calls coming up in 15 minutes or so. 310-840-4910, 310-840-4910. But let's get right back into soccer. We got a couple World Cup quarterfinals later on this evening, starting with England and Norway. And then, of course, we get Argentina and Switzerland to talk more about those two matches, but also bigger picture, not only with the U.S. men's national team, but just the World Cup here stateside. We welcome in Stephen Goff, covers soccer for Yahoo Sports. He's covered 15 men's and women's World Cups, and you can follow him if you don't already on Twitter and X, at Soccer Insider. Stephen, I do want to start more broadly, though, before we get into a couple of these games today. Just in your time covering the World Cup, it feels like the United States, just fans as a whole in terms of hosting this entire tournament, that this has just been an enormous success for United States soccer. Maybe not the men's national team, but just soccer in this country.
2: Yeah, I'd agree with that. I think there were a lot of concerns coming into this tournament about, the ticket sales and the resale of tickets, the weather, the political implications, and certainly there have been some lingering issues.

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3: 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They defeat UConn for the first time in the last 17 meetings. 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The 17-game losing streak to the Huskies no more as Jeff Wall's first win against UConn in 15 tries.
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6: I'm Christine Lisi. We continue to get you ready for the Brewers and Pirates in the second game of today's doubleheader. Shane Drouin and Bubba Chandler on the hill. First pitch in 26 minutes. With the number one overall pick in the 2026 MLB Amateur Draft, the White Sox today selected Rock Chulosky out of UCLA. He's just the second UCLA player to be taken with the top overall pick, along with Gerrit Cole in 2011. He is the third shortstop ever to be drafted number one overall, joining Bill Allman out of Brown to the Padres in 1974. And Dansby Swanson out of Vanderbilt by the Diamondbacks in 2015. And that is where we will begin as we welcome in ESPN MLB insider and Baseball Tonight podcast host Buster Olney. Buster, why was Chulosky ultimately the pick for the White Sox at number one?
7: Because the White Sox felt he was the best player available. Christine, you've seen a lot of times with the draft, teams will pass on the first, the number one talent because they have some sort of a incentive to maybe sign the player they picked to a lower signing bonus, use that money for later in the draft. But Chris Getz told me, the head of baseball operation for the White Sox, he told me a few months ago, we're going to take the best player. And our colleague McDaniel thought all along that this is where they'd land. You know, you're talking about a shortstop who hits for power. And yes, they have Colson Montgomery, who's obviously a really talented player. I think from the White Sox perspective, just get as many good players as you can and see how, and then figure it out later about who plays where.
6: Now, Buster, how is the draft impact in baseball different now compared to the past?
7: It's so different, Christine. It felt like, you know, 10 or 15 years ago, guys were drafted and then they would sort of disappear for 3 or 4 years. And then, you know, they'd come up and you're like, oh, yeah, that's right. That was the guy who was a second-round pick 4 or 5 years ago. They're in the minors. Now they reach the big league so quickly. You think about 2024 in that draft. Travis Bezzana, number one pick. He's an important guy with the Cleveland Guardians, right, to play in an all-star level. I saw Chase Burns, the number two pick in that draft, throwing for the Cincinnati Reds. Nick Kurtz, on and on and on. Guys are getting drafted within a year or two. They're having an impact in the big leagues, and that is a significant change.
6: How concerning is the inflamed knee that Shohei Ohtani's currently dealing with?
7: It's a red flag. There's no doubt about it. You know, according to what the Dodgers told media yesterday, Ohtani's going to have his knee drained. You know, he'll have treatment on that left knee. But remember, that left knee for a right-handed pitcher is the lamb leg. I can't tell you how many times through the years – you know, I've talked to former pitchers, and they talk about, you know, their front knee, their front hip, because that's the impact. That that part of the body carries all the impact. So the fact that Ohtani is now at least twice dealing with a lot of swelling does raise questions about if he's going to be able to continue, you know, how much he'll be able to continue pitching this year. And into the future, how many more years is he going to be a two-way player? We know that if he were ever to focus just as a hitter, man, the numbers he would be put up would be amazing. But this year it's been a grind dealing with all these nagging injuries at age 32.
6: How much pushback does he give the Dodgers when they try to say,
7: well, the Dodgers do whatever he wants. I mean, let's make that

0: everything you could get from them. And that was cool to be a part of.
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0: You know, it's a good pitch. I mean, it's put away value. And
1: first pitch to Terang is a swing and a miss at a changeup, 0-1. And even that's hard heat on the changeup coming in at 94 miles an hour.
0: He's been throwing 101 this inning.
1: 0-1. Outside, one ball, one strike, as he vies for his first 1-2-3 inning in the first three frames. Terang deep in the left-hand box, 0-1 with that strikeout. Bases are empty, two down, and no score. Pirates and Brewers, top three. The windup and the pitch. Swing and a miss. 1-2 to Terang. Fastball at 102.
0: Well, the funny thing about that is he shook off the sign three times. And, you know, you don't see a lot of it. You know, you have pitch calm and all that. But he said, nope, nope, nope. I'm going to throw the heat, man. He hasn't seen my heat.
1: My name's Bubba. I should be throwing 102.
0: 102 at the top of the zone.
1: Here comes his 1-2. And it's fouled away off the hands. He went back to the fastball. 102 again. This is just a preview of what will be happening tomorrow from 60 feet, 6 inches away with Jacob Mizorowski, who's hit as high as 105.5 on the radar gun for the Brewers against Paul Skeens for the Pirates. 1-2 again. Up and away. Two balls, two strikes.
0: And Chandler has this kind of a weird finish, his follow-through. He like whips his arm and short-arms it and then kind of kicks his leg up like he's kicking a field goal or something. I mean, nowadays pitchers are definitely not in position to field a ground ball back at them, but still.
1: 2-2, stroked in the air to left. It sends Reynolds back and now circles in and makes the catch. And the inning is over. First time today that Bubba Chandler has a 1-2-3 inning as the Brewers go down in order. And at the end of 2.5, it's the Pirates nothing, the Brewers nothing. 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
5: 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And this is one where Louisville came out on top in a big way, 41-0.
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1: Along with former Major League outfielder Doug Landfield, Mike Cousins, glad to have you with us today here at PNC Park in Pittsburgh. Scoreless game, Brewers and Pirates on the bottom of the third. Shane Drouin, the lefty on the mound, six up, six down. First pitch of the third inning is a strike under the armpits of the catcher Rafael Flores. 7, 8, and 9 here in the order for Don Kelly and the Pittsburgh Pirates. Be Jared Triolo, the shortstop, and then Billy Cook, the center fielder. The 0-1 pitch, swung on, fly to shallow left. Churio sprinting in, and it drops between him and the shortstop, Pratt. First base runner of the day for the Pirates comes on a bloop to left, and perhaps a lack of communication between Churio and Pratt.
0: Well, he got jammed, and that ball just kept floating out there, and Pratt was getting close as Churio was coming in. And then Pratt sort of stopped and then looked up and said, well, maybe I should try again. And then he reached out and short-armed it, and it was too late. So certainly a Churio's ball, but he did have a long way to go to try to get to it, and it's very tentative between the two of them.
1: Jared Triolo bats and takes inside 1-0. And Churio's first step there was back. I don't know how they're coached

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16: I'm Christine Lisi. This is the Baseball Tonight postgame show. On the Major League scoreboard, the Red Sox blank the Mets 4-0 for their eighth straight win. Boston's averaging 5.6 runs a game during the streak. The Yankees' Cam Schlittler served up a pair of home runs in his 6 2/3. That is six he's given up over his last three starts. New York didn't do much at the plate until the top of the eighth. Finally got some home runs from Ryan McMahon, Trent Grisham, Paul Goldschmidt. Yankees defeated the Nationals 4-2. Rays 6, Mariners 1. Jonathan Aranda 3-for-4 with an RBI and a run scored. 6 days after being pulled after seven perfect innings, Miami's Yuri Perez, 2 runs, 8 hits, 6 Ks in 5 1/3. Guardians topped the Marlins 4-1. Casey Schmidt with a 3-run homer. Giants doubled up the Rockies 4-2. White Sox over the A's 1-0. The Athletics have dropped 8 consecutive games. JT Realmuto, 2-run double. Phillies up 4-0, bottom 4 on a Tigers team that has won 6 straight. Astros leading the Rangers 2-0, top of the first. Yordan Alvarez with his American League leading 31st home run of the season and his 7th in 6 games at Globe Life Field in Arlington. Our next broadcast, the Home Run Derby, on Monday night at 8 Eastern. Coming up next, it's primetime. For producer Tara Sledjeski and technical director Jovan Cutler, I'm Christine Lisi. 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
3: 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Come be a part of it.
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6: Twin One Sports Night with me, Mike Wickett. Wes, how are you, man? Welcome back.
7: Good, Mike. Thanks for having me.
6: All right. What is going... Why do Bam Adebayo and Tyler Herro not like each other? What in the hell's going on out there?
7: What a great question, right? Because they used to like each other, right?
6: Yeah,
7: and that's
6: right.
7: The crazy soap opera turn is... This is just... What a turn of events here. So, Tyler Herro gets traded from the Miami Heat, and shortly thereafter posts a screenshot of another person's social media post. Essentially, it's a graphic outlining the worst mid-range shooters in the league by percentage. And on that graphic, it's Bam and also Giannis, who obviously Tyler Herro was traded for. And so he reposts this thing on his Instagram account, and I'm like, everybody sees it, and I'm like, well, that's really weird. And then it comes out later that there might be some DMs that have never been confirmed to be him, but some people leak these screenshots that are supposedly his. Very sort of Kevin Durant midseason kind of drama. So either way, whatever happens, obviously Tyler Herro is taking at least one veiled shot, if not more, via social media at Bam, his former teammate. And so, people that have not been to Las Vegas Summer League or don't really know about it, all of these teams basically congregate in the same spaces, right? There's a lot of shared spaces, converted ballrooms to practice courts and things. So in other words, you end up crossing paths with people that you don't normally think that you're going to cross paths with, other players from other teams. Like, everybody's just sort of mingling in the same kind of areas. And there's a lot of other events outside the Summer League going on. So during one of Tyler Herro's AAU, Tyler Herro sponsors an AAU team, and one of his AAU teams was playing, and he was there. And while he was there, Bam was coming off of a Heat practice, and they ended up crossing paths. And Bam reportedly punched Tyler Herro in the face at that point, having taken issue with what Tyler Herro had supposedly done on social media. So what a turn of events for two guys who really kind of banded together to lead that locker room after the Jimmy Butler drama a couple of years ago. And to see it dissolve into this is pretty crazy. I will tell you this. I do think that there was resentment from Tyler Hero's part, not necessarily directed towards Bam personally, but the fact that the Heat had extended Bam Adebayo at a max contract, no questions asked. Basically, as soon as Bam was eligible to sign the extension, they offered it, he signed it, done. And for Tyler Herro, he's been extension eligible now in Miami for 2 years. And so they bypassed the extension last summer, and then they obviously don't have that conversation this summer, and then they trade him for Giannis. And even if they had not traded him for Giannis, I don't think they're offering him that extension in the first place, and I think he knew that. I think there's a little bit of resentment of, it was me and Bam after Jimmy Butler left, and I think maybe Tyler Herro felt that

0: The basketball tournament is back this summer, and the prizes doubled to $2 million. 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Game 1 is July 18th at Memorial Coliseum. Game 2 is July 20th at Freedom Hall. 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
1: Is the King getting ready to return? We'll talk to ESPN Cleveland's Nick Paulus. That's coming up in about 15 minutes from right now. As I don't know when it's going to happen, but we might have the end of the LeBron saga. And there's some arrows, some rumors. The smoke is blowing towards Cleveland for Act 3 for the King. And we will, again, talk with ESPN Cleveland's Nick Paulus about LeBron and all the things he's hearing about the Cavs getting LeBron James back. That's coming up at the top of next hour. Thanks again to Wes Goldberg, Locked On Heat podcast host, for joining us to talk about the Tyler Hero Bam Adebayo fight. Like, if you didn't see it, I want to know when the video is going to come out. Because as we were talking about at the end, everything is recorded these days. You can't do anything, especially if you are of a celebrity status like Tyler Hero is. And if he was there, like, doing an AAU thing, and Bam Adebayo is there for a practice, a Heat event, a Heat practice, whatever, how is no one rolling on, like, oh, Bam's about to walk up to Tyler? They used to be teammates. There's some smoke out there about Tyler and Bam not getting along. Oh, let's make sure we're recording whatever interaction happens. And then, pow, Bam, Adebayo hits Tyler Hero. And we have no video of it? We had video of everything, all right? It's Vegas, too. It's not like this happened in Salt Lake. It's not like this.